0: remain invisible to those who are shut within their own walls. We wish to bear witness, the Pope concludes, that it is possible even today to experience joy by putting ourselves in the shoes of the poor and listening to them rather than merely speaking about them. My name is Kanyanta Godfrey Kampamba.
1: Pope Leo today prayed for the dozens of people killed in a recent earthquake in the Philippines. A massive 7.8 magnitude earthquake struck off the coast of the Philippines on June 8th, triggering tsunami warnings across several countries. Speaking at the Angelus prayer, Pope Leo expressed his sorrow for the 37 people who were killed and asked everyone to pray for the victims and their families. I assure my closeness to the people of the Philippines, he said. I pray for the deceased and their families, for the injured, and for all those who are suffering because of this calamity. Separately, Pope Leo welcomed the beatifications of several new blesseds from various parts of the world. Among them was Blessed Nazareno Lanciotti, an Italian missionary priest who was beatified in Mato Grosso, Brazil, on Saturday, saying he defended the poorest and most vulnerable. Thaddeus Jones has more.
2: Father Nazareno Lanciotti was beatified in the city of Jaú in Brazil in the state of Mato Grosso, where he served for 30 years until he was martyred in 2001. Born in Rome, Italy on the 3rd of March 1940, Lanciotti was ordained a priest in 1966. In 1971, he arrived in Brazil as a missionary and settled in Jaú, where he carried out a fruitful apostolate and left a lasting mark on all who knew him. One such person is Osvaldo Piva, a friend of the new blessed, who in an interview with Vatican News recalled how Father Nazareno had a great devotion to Our Lady and to Jesus in the Eucharist. And one of the most striking characteristics was his trust in divine providence, living in a parish that lacked even electricity and basic means of communication. But he never lost heart. The friendship between the two men grew through the Marian Movement of Priests, which Father Nazareno served as the national director in Brazil. In the interview, he noted that he had the movement's spirituality in his soul, his heart, and his life. He was Marian and Eucharistic, loved hearing confessions, and practiced great penance, the spirituality of littleness, spiritual childhood, consecration to the heart of Mary, and total trustful abandonment to God. These were all characteristics that he embraced. And it was precisely this complete abandonment to God that led him to devote himself to the poorest and the most neglected. At the parish of Our Lady of Pilar, where he served, he found a charitable institution that provided medical care for vulnerable people. He also worked on behalf of laborers and their families, combating drug trafficking and prostitution. And in retaliation for his pastoral work, two men broke into his home on the night of February 11, 2001. One of them shot the priest in the back of the head, striking his fourth vertebrae. Father Nazareno Lanciotti died on February 22nd at the age of 61, but not before forgiving his attackers, a sign of a life wholly offered to God following the example of the Virgin Mary. I'm Thaddeus Jones.
1: Pope Leo XIV prayed the Marian prayer of the Angelus on Sunday with pilgrims gathered in St. Peter's Square. Reflecting on the day's gospel, the Pope recalled the gaze of Jesus, who saw the harassed and helpless crowds and had compassion on them.
3: Il figlio di Dio guarda la gente, guarda l'umanità.
1: The Son of God looks at the people, he looks at humanity, he sees the oppression that burdens and the violence that causes strength to fade, said the Pope. He sees the wounds of war and the emptiness of consumerism. He sees faces reduced to masks, families torn apart by evil, and young people misled by false ideals. Jesus sees and loves us, said the Pope, noting that his compassion is both fraternal closeness and an expression of his desire to redeem us. As he saw so many people who were like sheep without a shepherd, Jesus sent his disciples into the world with the task of offering God's comfort to everyone who suffers. Our task as Christians, said Pope Leo, is to bring charity where there is misery, hope where there is affliction, and faith where there is distrust. The Pope noted that the Gospel names the first 12 workers, from Peter to Judas Iscariot, as a reminder that even Jesus' followers can betray him. Yet the gospel remains a living and true word that spans the centuries, always staying the same, but ever young, fresh, and liberating. When the gospel is proclaimed and lived out, he said, evil crumbles like a disease that passes away, like a night giving way to dawn, like death conquered by the risen one. Jesus' gaze thus transforms reality by filling us with his love and leading us to continue the mission of the apostles to share his free gift.
3: Il dono di Gesù è del tutto gratis.
1: Jesus' gift is entirely free, for its value exceeds all measure. It is impossible to merit or buy it, said the Pope. This grace is the beautiful name of God's mercy, which seeks us out wherever we are to draw us to himself. In conclusion, Pope Leo XIV encouraged Christians to evangelize the world by sharing God's forgiveness with the world in service to the poor and commitment to justice.
3: Chiediamo l'aiuto della Vergine Maria.
1: Let us invoke the help of the Virgin Mary, full of grace, he said, so that we may respond with joy and courage to the mission to which Jesus calls us. Just 2 days after returning to Rome, Pope Leo expressed his gratitude to God for the welcome he received from the people of Spain during his apostolic journey on June 6 to 12. The Pope especially thanked King Felipe VI, who welcomed the Pope to Madrid and bid him farewell on his last day in the Canary Islands. After a mechanical issue with the papal plane, the king offered Pope Leo the use of his private plane, which brought the Pope back to Rome on Friday evening. And finally, the church and the tech world are still digesting Pope Leo's new encyclical Magnifica Humanitas, released on May 25th. Taylor Black is the director of AI and Venture Ecosystems at Microsoft and director of the Leonum Institute for AI at the Catholic University of America. Mr. Black spoke to me about what steps the church and tech companies can make in the wake of the encyclical.
4: There's some really interesting work being done by a number of nonprofits and kind of research groups in this space, of taking what the church has said at a broad and high level and implementing it in the actual structure and building and engineering of these systems. Indeed, the encyclical itself kind of calls out the moral and cultural and societal weight of the work that these developers are doing. And I'm looking forward to kind of a deeper relationship between the theory that the Vatican is able to propose and the practice that we as builders have to go through when we're actually putting hands to keyboard or voice to agent when developing out these tools. That's really where the rubber hits the road, and being able to have that interplay, being able to have the technologists bring the problem to the church or bring the problem to philosophy and theology and say, hey, this is how it works from a technical standpoint, and having that insight from the theologians, the philosophers and the church on, oh, as a result of you telling me how this technology actually works, you should design it or make it go in this direction.
5: Catholics have been criticized for interfacing with what they see as morally dubious developers, but at the same time, developers have received criticism for even dialoguing with the church. Have you noticed any kind of that criticism from your side?
4: I have, and I think it is not a very thoughtful criticism on either side, quite honestly. The reason being is that it usually has its basis, I find, in the rather naive way in which the United States has separated church and state. Which is, of course, a historical artifact. But as a result, it kind of leaves religion and theology and these deeper kinds of questions in kind of an optional realm rather than in a real way in which actually all of us kind of experience the need for the transcendent or the need for worship. That's kind of my theoretical answer. In the concrete, of course, right, we're trying to more deeply understand how our customers work. When we built products prior to the advent of AI, we would watch our customers, you know, work through an interface or do a set of tasks, see how they went about them, observe them actioning the tasks with the tools that we had built, and then changing the interface or changing the way in which the tool worked in a deterministic sort of way so that the user was better able to complete their task. Our user research now, of course, watching somebody type in a question and then not be happy with the response, all of that is happening inside that person's head. And so now we have like a second order ability to understand how that user is actually encountering our products and co-creating what they're hoping to co-create as a result of working with this generative AI interface. That begs questions about the human person. And so not being able to explore what different conceptions of the human person are by dialoguing with entities that have very strong views on what the human person is and how the human person functions, I think is a misguided and short-circuited way of actually building products that customers know and love.
1: Thanks there to Taylor Black, Director of AI and Venture Ecosystems at Microsoft. That brings us to the end of this edition of Vatican and World News. For more on these and other stories, please visit vaticannews.va. And don't forget to catch our latest updates on Facebook, X, and Instagram. Many thanks go to Gabriele Di Domenico in studio. In the Vatican, I'm Devin Watkins.

0: Laudato Jesus Christus, Vatican and World News.
1: In headlines this Sunday, June 14th, Pope Leo XIV releases his message for the upcoming World Day of the Poor, saying God gives refuge to all in need. And the Pope prays for victims of a recent earthquake in the Philippines and welcomes new blesseds into the Church. In the Vatican, I'm Devin Watkins. Pope Leo XIV today released his message for the 10th World Day of the Poor to be observed on November 15th. In his message, the Pope reflects on God as the refuge of the poor and the Church's role in fostering justice and human dignity. Godfrey Kambamba has the story.
2: In his message for the 10th World Day of the Poor, Pope Leo XIV urges Christians to rediscover the central place of the poor. The Pope's message observes that the words of Psalm 14 continue to speak to every generation as the Lord is the refuge of the poor. He laments the widespread social injustice arising from arrogant corruption in our world today, which is both deplorable and discriminatory. The Pope says the consequences of corruption fall first upon the poor, whose numbers continue to grow in many societies. The Pope then warns about the fact that the cry of the poor is often silenced.

0: through a multitude of increasingly subtle tactics, while the digital world can worsen prejudice and reinforce indifference. The poor have no choice but to cry out to God, he writes, adding the fact that they entrust themselves to him, certain that they will be heard. Pope Leo says that the poor are often more capable than others of recognizing what is essential because they live on the essentials. For this reason, he says, they are especially able to recognize God as their refuge and place their hope in his justice. Reflecting on contemporary poverty, Pope Leo XIV says that the poor of our day are often the forgotten and the marginalized, robbed not only of bread, but also of a voice and a face. He prays that they may encounter Christ, particularly through Christians. In the church, he says, Jesus offers bread and friendship. He brings light and opens a horizon of hope. The Pope says Christians are called not only to seek refuge in God, but also to be a refuge for the poor. The Christian community, he adds, cannot remain indifferent to the many who today stand at the door but remain invisible to those who are shut within their own walls. We wish to bear witness, the Pope concludes, that it is possible even today to experience joy by putting ourselves in the shoes of the poor and listening to them rather than merely speaking about them. My name is Kanyanta Godfrey Kampamba.
1: Pope Leo today prayed for the dozens of people killed in a recent earthquake in the Philippines. A massive 7.8 magnitude earthquake struck off the coast of the Philippines on June 8th, triggering tsunami warnings across several countries. Speaking at the Angelus prayer, Pope Leo expressed his sorrow for the 37 people who were killed and asked everyone to pray for the victims and their families. I assure my closeness to the people of the Philippines, he said. I pray for the deceased and their families, for the injured, and for all those who are suffering because of this calamity. Separately, Pope Leo welcomed the beatifications of several new blesseds from various parts of the world. Among them was Blessed Nazareno Lanciotti, an Italian missionary priest who was beatified in Mato Grosso, Brazil, on Saturday, saying he defended the poorest and most vulnerable. Thaddeus Jones has more.
2: Father Nazareno Lanciotti was beatified in the city of Jaú in Brazil in the state of Mato Grosso, where he served for 30 years until he was martyred in 2001. Born in Rome, Italy on the 3rd of March 1940, Lanciotti was ordained a priest in 1966. In 1971, he arrived in Brazil as a missionary and settled in Jaú, where he carried out a fruitful apostolate and left a lasting mark on all who knew him. One such person is Osvaldo Piva, a friend of the new blessed, who in an interview with Vatican News recalled how Father Nazareno had a great devotion to Our Lady and to Jesus in the Eucharist. And one of the most striking characteristics was his trust in divine providence, living in a parish that lacked even electricity and basic means of communication. But he never lost heart. The friendship between the two men grew through the Marian Movement of Priests, which Father Nazareno served as the national director in Brazil. In the interview, he noted that he had the movement's spirituality in his soul, his heart, and his life. He was Marian and Eucharistic, loved hearing confessions, and practiced great penance, the spirituality of littleness, spiritual childhood, consecration to the heart of Mary, and total trustful abandonment to God. These were all characteristics that he embraced. And it was precisely this complete abandonment to God that led him to devote himself to the poorest and the most neglected. At the parish of Our Lady of Pilar, where he served, he found a charitable institution that provided medical care for vulnerable people. He also worked on behalf of laborers and their families, combating drug trafficking and prostitution. And in retaliation for his pastoral work, two men broke into his home on the night of February 11, 2001. One of them shot the priest in the back of the head, striking his fourth vertebrae. Father Nazareno Lanciotti died on February 22nd at the age of 61, but not before forgiving his attackers, a sign of a life wholly offered to God following the example of the Virgin Mary. I'm Thaddeus Jones.
1: Pope Leo XIV prayed the Marian prayer of the Angelus on Sunday with pilgrims gathered in St. Peter's Square. Reflecting on the day's gospel, the Pope recalled the gaze of Jesus, who saw the harassed and helpless crowds and had compassion on them.
3: Il figlio di Dio guarda la gente, guarda l'umanità.
1: The Son of God looks at the people. He looks at humanity. He sees the oppression that burdens and the violence that causes strength to fade, said the Pope. He sees the wounds of war and the emptiness of consumerism. He sees faces reduced to masks, families torn apart by evil, and young people misled by false ideals. Jesus sees and loves us, said the Pope, noting that his compassion is both fraternal closeness and an expression of his desire to redeem us. As he saw so many people who were like sheep without a shepherd, Jesus sent his disciples into the world with the task of offering God's comfort to everyone who suffers. Our task as Christians, said Pope Leo, is to bring charity where there is misery, hope where there is affliction, and faith where there is distrust. The Pope noted that the Gospel names the first 12 workers, from Peter to Judas Iscariot, as a reminder that even Jesus' followers can betray him. Yet the Gospel remains a living and true word that spans the centuries, always staying the same, but ever young, fresh, and liberating. When the Gospel is proclaimed and lived out, he said, evil crumbles like a disease that passes away, like a night giving way to dawn, like death conquered by the risen one. Jesus' gaze thus transforms reality by filling us with his love and leading us to continue the mission of the apostles to share his free gift.
3: Il dono di Gesù è del tutto gratis.
1: Jesus' gift is entirely free, for its value exceeds all measure. It is impossible to merit or buy it, said the Pope. This grace is the beautiful name of God's mercy, which seeks us out wherever we are to draw us to himself. In conclusion, Pope Leo XIV encouraged Christians to evangelize the world by sharing God's forgiveness with the world in service to the poor and commitment to justice.
3: Chiediamo l'aiuto della Vergine Maria.
1: Let us invoke the help of the Virgin Mary, full of grace, he said, so that we may respond with joy and courage to the mission to which Jesus calls us. Just 2 days after returning to Rome, Pope Leo expressed his gratitude to God for the welcome he received from the people of Spain during his apostolic journey on June 6 to 12. The Pope especially thanked King Felipe VI, who welcomed the Pope to Madrid and bid him farewell on his last day in the Canary Islands. After a mechanical issue with the papal plane, the King offered Pope Leo the use of his private plane, which brought the Pope back to Rome on Friday evening. And finally, the church and the tech world are still digesting Pope Leo's new encyclical Magnifica Humanitas, released on May 25th. Taylor Black is the director of AI and Venture Ecosystems at Microsoft and director of the Leonum Institute for AI at the Catholic University of America. Mr. Black spoke to me about what steps the church and tech companies can make in the wake of the encyclical.
4: There's some really interesting work being done by a number of nonprofits and kind of research groups in this space, of taking what the church has said at a broad and high level and implementing it in the actual structure and building and engineering of these systems. Indeed, the encyclical itself kind of calls out the moral and cultural and societal weight of the work that these developers are doing. And I'm looking forward to kind of a deeper relationship between the theory that the Vatican is able to propose and the practice that we as builders have to go through when we're actually putting hands to keyboard or voice to agent when developing out these tools. That's really where the rubber hits the road, and being able to have that interplay, being able to have the technologists bring the problem to the church or bring the problem to philosophy and theology and say, hey, this is how it works from a technical standpoint, and having that insight from the theologians, the philosophers and the church on, oh, as a result of you telling me how this technology actually works, you should design it or make it go in this direction.
5: Catholics have been criticized for interfacing with what they see as morally dubious developers, but at the same time, developers have received criticism for even dialoguing with the church. Have you noticed any kind of that criticism from your side?
4: I have, and I think it is not a very thoughtful criticism on either side, quite honestly. The reason being is that it usually has its basis, I find, in the rather naive way in which the United States has separated church and state. which is, of course, a historical artifact. But as a result, it kind of leaves religion and theology and these deeper kinds of questions in kind of an optional realm rather than in a real way in which actually all of us kind of experience the need for the transcendent or the need for worship. That's kind of my theoretical answer. In the concrete, of course, right, we're trying to more deeply understand how our customers work. When we built products prior to the advent of AI, we would watch our customers, you know, work through an interface or do a set of tasks, see how they went about them, observe them, actioning the tasks with the tools that we had built, and then changing the interface or changing the way in which the tool worked in a deterministic sort of way so that the user was better able to complete their task. Our user research now, of course, watching somebody type in a question and then not be happy with the response, all of that is happening inside that person's head. And so now we have like a second order ability to understand how that user is actually encountering our products and co-creating what they're hoping to co-create as a result of working with this generative AI interface. That begs questions about the human person. And so not being able to explore what different conceptions of the human person are by dialoguing with entities that have very strong views on what the human person is and how the human person functions, I think is a misguided and short-circuited way of actually building products that customers know and love.
1: Thanks there to Taylor Black, Director of AI and Venture Ecosystems at Microsoft. That brings us to the end of this edition of Vatican and World News. For more on these and other stories, please visit vaticannews.va. And don't forget to catch our latest updates on Facebook, X, and Instagram. Many thanks go to Gabriele Di Domenico in studio. In the Vatican, I'm Devin Watkins.

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2: In this edition today, our Bulletin of Church News, today we shall close with a segment dedicated to the family. My name is Kanyanta Godfrey Kampamba. 2 days following his apostolic journey to Spain, Pope Leo XIV on Sunday led pilgrims gathered in St. Peter's Square in the recitation of the Midday Marian prayer. And as is customary, just before the Angelus prayer, the Holy Father reflected on the gospel reading of the day, taken from Matthew chapter 9, verse 36, and chapter 10, verse 8, which focus on the compassion of Jesus for the poor and the call to service. In his reflection, the Pope focused on the theme of God's freely given grace and the Church's mission of evangelization. He said that the passage draws all who hear it into the gaze of Jesus. It is a story that bears witness to the attentiveness of this gaze, as well as telling us what the Lord sees, the Holy Father remarked. He went on to say that having become our brother, the Son of God looks at the people, he looks at humanity, and he sees the oppression that burdens and the violence that causes strength to fade. He concluded by encouraging Christians to continue the mission of the apostles by sharing God's forgiveness, saving the poor, and committing to justice. Devin Watkins has this report.
3: Reflecting on the day's gospel, the Pope recalled the gaze of Jesus, who saw the harassed and helpless crowds and had compassion on them.
4: Il figlio di Dio guarda la gente, guarda l'umanità.
3: The Son of God looks at the people, he looks at humanity, he sees the oppression that burdens and the violence that causes strength to fade, said the Pope. He sees the wounds of war and the emptiness of consumerism. He sees faces reduced to masks, families torn apart by evil, and young people misled by false ideals. Jesus sees and loves us, said the Pope, noting that his compassion is both fraternal closeness and an expression of his desire to redeem us. As he saw so many people who were like sheep without a shepherd, Jesus sent his disciples into the world with the task of offering God's comfort to everyone who suffers. Our task as Christians, said Pope Leo, is to bring charity where there is misery, hope where there is affliction, and faith where there is distrust. The Pope noted that the Gospel names the first 12 workers, from Peter to Judas Iscariot, as a reminder that even Jesus' followers can betray him. Yet the gospel remains a living and true word that spans the centuries, always staying the same, but ever young, fresh, and liberating. When the gospel is proclaimed and lived out, he said, evil crumbles like a disease that passes away, like a night giving way to dawn, like death conquered by the risen one. Jesus' gaze thus transforms reality by filling us with his love and leading us to continue the mission of the apostles to share his free gift.
4: Il dono di Gesù è del tutto gratis.
3: Jesus' gift is entirely free, for its value exceeds all measure. It is impossible to merit or buy it, said the Pope. This grace is the beautiful name of God's mercy, which seeks us out wherever we are to draw us to himself. In conclusion, Pope Leo XIV encouraged Christians to evangelize the world by sharing God's forgiveness with the world in service to the poor and commitment to justice.
4: Chiediamo l'aiuto della Vergine Maria.
3: Let us invoke the help of the Virgin Mary, full of grace, he said, so that we may respond with joy and courage to the mission to which Jesus calls us. I'm Devin Watkins.
2: As he concluded the midday prayer, the Holy Father expressed his gratitude to the Lord for the apostolic journey he has just undertaken in Spain.
4: Esprimo anzitutto la mia gratitudine al Signore per il viaggio apostolico che mi ha concesso di compiere in Spagna.
2: First of all, I express my gratitude to the Lord for the apostolic journey he has allowed me to undertake in Spain. He also thanked the Spanish people for the special welcome they accorded him, which he described as one with great enthusiasm and devotion.
4: Sono grato in modo speciale a Sua Maestà il Re,
2: I am especially grateful to His Majesty the King, and I affectionately thank the bishops, all the communities I visited, and the entire church in Spain, he said, closing the words. May the Lord always bless Spain. Also, at the end of the Angelus, Pope Pio XIV expressed his sorrow for the 37 people in the Philippines who have been killed in the earthquake and its aftermath. The Pope asked everyone to pray for the victims and their families. I assure my closeness to the people of the Philippines who were struck a few days ago by a strong earthquake, he said. I pray for the deceased and their families, for the injured, and for all those who are suffering because of this calamity, he concluded. A massive 7.8 magnitude earthquake struck off the coast of the Philippines on June 8th, triggering tsunami warnings across several countries. Separately, Pope Pio XIV welcomed the beatifications of several new blesseds from various parts of the world. He recalled the diocesan priests Father Vangelao de Bola and Father Giovanni Bola from Moravia and Father Giovanni Suere and eight companions, all of them Polish Salesian priests. All were beatified as martyrs because they were victims of persecution by totalitarian regimes on account of their fidelity to Christ, the Pope said. Then the Holy Father went on to point to Blessed Nazareno Lanciotti, an Italian missionary priest who was beatified in Mato Grosso in Brazil on Saturday, saying he defended the poorest and most vulnerable. May the example and intercession of these courageous witnesses sustain the mission of priests and of the whole church, the Pope said. Thaddeus Jones throws some light on who the person of Father Lanciotti was.
5: Father Nazareno Lanciotti was beatified in the city of Jaú in Brazil, in the state of Mato Grosso, where he served for 30 years until he was martyred in 2001. Born in Rome, Italy, on the 3rd of March, 1940, Lanciotti was ordained a priest in 1966. In 1971, he arrived in Brazil as a missionary and settled in Jaú, where he carried out a fruitful apostolate and left a lasting mark on all who knew him. One such person is Osvaldo Piva, a friend of the new blessed, who in an interview with Vatican News recalled how Father Nazareno had a great devotion to Our Lady and to Jesus in the Eucharist. And one of the most striking characteristics was his trust in divine providence, living in a parish that lacked even electricity and basic means of communication. But he never lost heart. Osvaldo Piva said that he built many things and he was someone who made things happen. And even if there was no money, when the day would come when he had to pay for bricks, cement, and materials, suddenly a payment would arrive from his account in order to pay and continue with projects, so that divine providence never left him alone. The friendship between the two men grew through the Marian Movement of Priests, which Father Nazareno served as the national director in Brazil. In the interview, he noted that he had the movement's spirituality in his soul, his heart, and his life. He was Marian and Eucharistic, loved hearing confessions, and practiced great penance, the spirituality of littleness, spiritual childhood, consecration to the heart of Mary, and total trustful abandonment to God. These were all characteristics that he embraced. And it was precisely this complete abandonment to God that led him to devote himself to the poorest and the most neglected. At the parish of Our Lady of Pilar, where he served, he found a charitable institution that provided medical care for vulnerable people. He also worked on behalf of laborers and their families, combating drug trafficking and prostitution. And in retaliation for his pastor work, two men broke into his home on the night of February 11, 2001. One of them shot the priest in the back of the head, striking his fourth vertebrae. Father Nazareno Lanciotti died on February 22nd at the age of 61, but not before forgiving his attackers, a sign of a life wholly offered to God following the example of the Virgin Mary. Father Nazareno's death was officially recognized by the Church as martyrdom in Odium Fidei, out of hatred for the faith, on April 14, 2025, the last martyrdom decree promulgated during the pontificate of Pope Francis. I'm Thaddeus Jones.
2: In the meantime, the Vatican has published Pope Leo's message for the 10th World Day of the Poor. Originally established by Pope Francis in 2016, the World Day of the Poor is an annual Catholic observance celebrated on the 3rd Sunday of Ordinary Time. The theme of the observance this year is You Are My Hope. In his message published by the Vatican this week, the Pope observes the fact that the words of Psalm 14 continue to speak to every generation as the Lord is the refuge of the poor. He laments the widespread social injustice arising from arrogant corruption in our world today, which is both deplorable and discriminatory. The Pope says the consequences of corruption fall first upon the poor, whose numbers continue to grow in many societies. The Pope then warns about the fact that the cry of the poor is often silenced through a multitude of increasingly subtle tactics, while the digital world can worsen prejudice and reinforce indifference. The poor have no choice but to cry out to God, he writes, adding the fact that they entrust themselves to him, certain that they will be heard. Pope Leo says that the poor are often more capable than others of recognizing what is essential because they live on the essentials. For this reason, he says, they are especially able to recognize God as their refuge and place their hope in his justice. Reflecting on contemporary poverty, Pope Leo XIV says that the poor of our day are often the forgotten and the marginalized, robbed not only of bread, but also of a voice and a face. He prays that they may encounter Christ, particularly through Christians. In the church, he says, Jesus offers bread and friendship. He brings light and opens a horizon of hope. The Pope says Christians are called not only to seek refuge in God, but also to be a refuge for the poor. The Christian community, he adds, cannot remain indifferent to the many who today stand at the door but remain invisible to those who are shut within their own walls. We wish to bear witness, the Pope concludes, that it is possible even today to experience joy by putting ourselves in the shoes of the poor and listening to them rather than merely speaking about them. The Holy See on Saturday, June 13th, officially published the newly revised statutes for the Pontifical Commission for the Protection of Minors, approved by Pope Leo XIV on a 3-year ad experimentum or trial period. This legal framework completely replaces the initial 2015 provisional rules. The updated statutes bring the Vatican's chief safeguarding body into absolute alignment with the crucial reforms dictated by the Apostolic Constitution, Praedicate Evangelium. Members of institutes of consecrated life and the societies of apostolic life are called to cultivate humility through love, unity with others, and total dependence on God, according to Bishop Mark Kadima Wamukoya of Kenya's Catholic Diocese of Bungoma. He was speaking his homily during the perpetual profession of Sister Sylvia Njoki and the Silver Jubilee celebrations of Sister Rosalind Wambani and Sister Yvonne Safi, all of them of the Pious Society of the Daughters of St. Paul, otherwise known as the Pauline Sisters. The Saturday, June 13th celebrations took place at the Pauline Grounds in Westlands in the Kenyan capital, Nairobi. Bishop Kadima said the day's scripture readings offered a direct message on humility for members of institutes of consecrated life and the societies of apostolic life. He was referring to readings from the prophet Isaiah chapter 43, verses 1 to 5, St. Paul's second letter to Timothy, chapter 1, verses 6 to 11, and the Gospel according to St. John, chapter 15, verses 5 to 17. Bishop Kadima explained the fact that the readings point to practical ways through which women and men religious can cultivate humility in their vocations. If you want to serve the Lord closely as the sisters are doing, and as these priests have done, You need to be humble, Bishop Kadima said. He identified love as the first expression of humility, saying the consecrated are called to witness authentically to the values they profess. Quoting the words of Jesus in the Gospel, he said, love one another as I have loved you, adding the fact that there is no greater love than laying down one's life for another. Bishop Kadima then cautioned against hypocrisy, urging women and men religious to live consistently with their vocation. The number of confirmed Ebola cases in the Democratic Republic of Congo has increased to 710, including 149 deaths, government data showed on Saturday. The number represented the total number of confirmed cases as of Friday, according to a situation report that documented 21 new cases in the previous 24 hours. Aid workers fear Ebola could spread quickly in the region, where hundreds of people sometimes share a single toilet and open defecation is common, in this way accelerating the spread of what is already one of the world's largest ever outbreaks. There are more than 5 million displaced people across the three provinces that are affected by the outbreak, and these are Ituri, South Kivu, and North Kivu, all of which have been devastated by decades of conflict. You are tuned to the Daily Africa Service of Vatican Radio.
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0: Hello and welcome to our program, Family. As we continue to share about the effects of AI in the world, today we have Dr. Joy, who is going to share with us more about this topic and more about Xcoded, as she is the one who coined the word Xcoded. Welcome, Dr. Joy.
1: Hello, my name is Dr. Joy Bilimwini. I'm the founder of the Algorithmic Justice League. I'm here today at a conference called Preserving Human Faces and Voices, and it has been an incredible experience so far. We're halfway through, and oftentimes I'm in conversations around AI that stay very high level, and here we have so many deep experts. Whether you're talking about journalists, you also have computer scientists, you have political scientists, you have a whole range of people contributing necessary insights, and I think that's led to a very enriching conversation so far, and the audience is so engaged, so the questions that the panelists have been receiving, I think, really have made this one of the best conferences I've been to on this type of topic, where we're really thinking through how we preserve our humanity as AI is being rapidly adopted, and also that we have agency. We can choose other paths. Personally, I've been talking about the need for a right to life when we're talking about AI being used in kill decisions, and that those decisions should be human decisions. You don't want a human in the last minute loop of something so critical. Also thinking about the need to preserve our likeness with so much AI deepfakes and so forth. So what does it look like to have biometric rights? And then as an artist myself, and thinking about not just protecting our likeness, but also our livelihood, what does it look like to have creative rights that respect consent, that give compensation, that give credit, and also provide control as well?
0: Dr. Joy, would you please share with us where your main focus is?
1: My main work is about algorithmic justice. I'm known for research that helps show bias in AI systems from some of the largest tech companies, and actually then having them stop deploying AI in harmful ways, particularly with law enforcement and facial recognition technologies.
0: Dr. Joy, you coined the phrase Xcoded. Would you please elaborate more about it?
1: So we're seeing the adoption of AI systems, and with that adoption comes different AI harm. So I'm seeing the rise of a group of people that I call the Xcoded, those who have been condemned, convicted, otherwise exploited or discriminated against because of AI systems. And what we're seeing is no one is immune to being Xcoded. When you have the deepfakes, right, you see the Pope, you know, having deepfake imagery. It might be happening to a child. And we're also seeing, especially for women and girls, explicit deepfakes and being extremely targeted there. And so there's definitely a need for that type of biometric rights protections when it's so easy now to replicate someone's face, their voice, in a way that makes it difficult to know if what you see and what you hear is actually true.
0: Do you think AI will one day be Africanized?
1: So I was very fortunate to be at the Global Summit on AI in Africa. It was convened in Rwanda. And what I appreciated was the plurality of viewpoints, as well as the need for coordination when you're thinking about a Pan-African vision for AI. And one of the things that was announced there was funding specifically towards building data, having compute, right? Actual compute for different African nations, but also African universities, African entrepreneurs, right, to then use those resources towards the ends that they care about. So in some ways, how do we provide more of a community infrastructure that then enables the innovation? So I think when I was at that conference, it very much showed me that talking about it in a monolith would be a bit difficult.
0: Would you please elaborate more about data colonialism in Africa?
1: In this moment, there is this second opportunity for data colonialism. And so instead of extracting the physical bodies, as we saw, to enrich other nations, we see the extraction of our digital selves to enrich other nations. And I think that is an opportunity to learn from the past and understand the value that we do have and to put in protections. And that means having discipline within governments when you have outside companies say, for this valuable data, we'll give you something else, and really truly safeguarding that data. And I think another element in terms of what we've discussed within the conference is being really mindful of who's funding and what are they funding it for. So if they're coming in to say, oh, these are under-resourced languages, we're going to fund this initiative, but then we're going to take the data and sell it back to you, then you have to be quite wary of that. So we're follow that entire value chain.
0: Are there any innovations that have come up in Africa that are using AI and this new technology?
1: Oh, we already are seeing this. A colleague of mine, Alioses Atta, he's the CEO of Farmerline. And what they've created are AI systems that actually help farmers. And so in this case, that they are using their own language models where they will then speak to the farmer. So instead of needing to text in, you can call in and get information that is specific to your needs. And the idea, you know, better crop yields, more money, send your kids to school. So really thinking through how do we use AI in a way that supports people's livelihoods and also is attuned to the local needs. And so to have their system, I think it's Carly AI, right, where you can speak to it in multiple local languages. I think that's the kind of innovation that makes me excited.
0: In your view, what can you comment about AI?
1: Yes, I view AI like fire. It can burn us, it can warm us, and it's up to us to definitely be aware of which one it is doing. And so we put in safeguards to avoid the burns, and we also are mindful that is everybody enjoying the warmth, or if it's just on a few people.
0: Dr. Joy, what is the future of AI to humanity? You being one of the experts.
1: I always think it's up to us, right? And I think that's the exciting part. The future of AI isn't written now. There are people who will like you tell you certain things are inevitable because that serves their own agendas. But if we say, oh, we have a different view of it, and we start to pull our resources towards alternative visions of AI, that is what excites me. Even when I got my own organization started, I was working with AI in an art project. In that art project, the AI system I was using did not detect my face. So in the space of creative expression, I was confronted with what I call the coded gaze, right? How our prejudices, preferences get embedded in AI systems, and it reflects the power of those who shape the systems. But we can be the powerful in shaping what we see.
0: Dr. Joy, in addition to you being one of the AI researchers and experts, you mentioned also that you are a poet. Would you please share this giftedness of yours in line with AI?
1: My heart smiles as I bask in their legacies, knowing their lives have altered many destinies. In her eyes, I see my mother's poise. In her face, I glimpse my auntie's grace. In this case of deja vu, a 19th century question comes into view in a time when Sojourner Truth asked, ain't I a woman? Today we pose this question to new powers, making bets on artificial intelligence, hope towers. The Amazonians peek through windows blocking deep blues as faces increment scars. Old burns, new urns, collecting data chronicling our past, often forgetting to deal with gender, race, and class. Again I ask, ain't I a woman? Face by face, the answers seem uncertain. Young and old, proud icons are dismissed. Can machines ever see my queens as I view them? Can machines ever see our grandmothers as we knew them?
0: Thank you very much, Dr. Joy, for sharing your expertise on this field of AI. Thank you for the poem, which has a lot of weight, and I believe we've all benefited from this rich sharing. May the Lord bless you as you continue this noble cause. You have been listening to Family with Sister Christine Masivo.
2: 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Praised be Jesus Christ. Laudetur Jesus Christus.

0: Laudator Jesus Christus. Vatican and World News.
1: In the headlines this Monday, June the 15th, Pope Leo XIV releases his message for the upcoming World Day of the Poor, saying God gives refuge to all in need. The United States and Iran reach an agreement to end the war. And the Vatican releases the Pope's message for the 6th World Day of Grandparents and the Elderly. In the Vatican, I'm Linda Bordoni. Pope Leo XIV met with representatives of the United Jewish Appeal Federation of New York on Monday morning in the Vatican. He thanked the federation for providing humanitarian aid and social services to vulnerable populations, especially the poor, refugees, the elderly, and people with disabilities. In his address, Pope Leo stressed that in a world still wounded by division and conflict, the 1965 Vatican II Declaration Nostra Aetate calls us to move beyond past misunderstandings towards collaboration for the common good. Deborah Castellano-Luboff reports.
2: Recognizing the inherent dignity of all men and women, Nostra Aetate took a firm stand against anti-Semitism and declared that the Church rejects all forms of discrimination or harassment because of race, color, condition of life, or religion.
3: Pope Leo XIV gave this reminder when meeting with the representatives of the United Jewish Appeal Federation of New York on Monday morning in the Vatican. The organization's humanitarian efforts, Pope Leo said, reflect a clear recognition of human dignity and fraternity, resonating with the Church's own commitment to integral human development and the call to love our neighbor. He recalled that this shared commitment carries special meaning in light of the common history of Christians and Jews and their spiritual ancestry in Abraham, Isaac, Jacob, and Joseph. The Holy Father pointed to the 1965 landmark document of the Second Vatican Council, the Declaration Nostra Aetate, on the relation of the Church to non-Christian religions, whose 60th anniversary the Church celebrated last year. The Pope said it opened up a new horizon of encounter, respect, and spiritual hospitality, and affirmed, among other things, the truth that we belong to one human family. He recalled how it condemned anti-Semitism and discrimination.
2: In a world still wounded by division and conflict,
3: Pope Leo emphasized,
2: it called us to move beyond past misunderstandings toward collaboration for the common good.
3: With this sentiment, Pope Leo went on to describe service to the poor, marginalized, and powerless as a means of encountering the sacred, noting that, through them, the divine voice continues to speak to us. As the Holy Father drew his address to a close, he thanked those before him for their dedication to assisting the poor and needy, for confronting hatred and intolerance, and working to build a better world for all.
2: May your mission strengthen dialogue, deepen mutual understanding, and contribute to the peace so greatly needed in our world.
3: I'm Deborah Castellano-Luboff.
1: And during his audiences on Monday, Pope Leo also received President Lee Jae-myung of the Republic of Korea. The president also participated in a mass on Sunday, celebrated by South Korean Cardinal Lazarus Hu-Yung-sik, who presided in the Basilica of St. Paul's outside the wall. It was a mass dedicated to praying for peace and reconciliation between South and North Korea, which has been divided since 1945 after the end of the Second World War. Kelsey Gussie tells us more.
4: After a meeting and exchange of gifts with Pope Leo in the Vatican Apostolic Palace, the President of the Republic of Korea, Lee Jae-myung, also had an audience with Cardinal Secretary of State Pietro Parolin and Archbishop Paul Richard Gallagher. During that meeting, held at the Secretariat of State, the two spoke about the good relations between the Holy See and the Republic of Korea, established 63 years ago in 1963. The two countries have since maintained close relations, with Pope John Paul II visiting the country twice in 1984 and 1989, and Pope Francis in 2014 on the occasion of the 6th Asian Youth Day. The Cardinal Secretary of State and the President also reflected on the positive contribution offered by the local Catholic Church to Korean society, particularly in the fields of education and social welfare, Talks also touched on the upcoming World Youth Day in 2027 and to certain aspects of the regional and international situation. The president had also dedicated time the day prior on Sunday to attend a mass at the Basilica of St. Paul outside the walls in Rome, which was dedicated to praying for peace and reconciliation between South and North Korea. Cardinal Yoo Hyung-sik expressed his hope that Korea may show the world that dialogue is stronger than confrontation, reconciliation stronger than hatred, and trust stronger than fear. The Korean Peninsula still bears the wounds of division, he noted. Brothers and sisters still live separated. What suffering could be greater than this? We can never give up on peace for any reason. The cardinal recalled that even in the most difficult places, there is always hope. Compassion, he said, must take the place of violence, and communication must take the place of indifference. He stressed that, guided by Pope Leo XIV, the Catholic Church continues to work tirelessly to carry out her mission of safeguarding the dignity of every human life and building a world of peace. I'm Kelsey Gussie.
1: And Pope Leo today also welcomed a delegation of clergy, religious and faithful of the Syro-Malankara Catholic Church to the Vatican on the occasion of the first convention of Syro-Malankara faithful residing in Europe. Addressing those present, the Pope noted that the entire Syro-Malankara Church has embarked on a multi-year journey of spiritual renewal in preparation for its centenary, which will mark 100 years since the establishment of full ecclesial communion that led to the growth of the Church as it exists today. Recalling the apostolic constitution Christo Pastorum Principi, promulgated by Pope Pius XI in 1932, Pope Leo expressed gratitude for the witness of Venerable Mar Ivanios and Mar Theophilos, who guided clergy, religious and faithful towards communion with the successor of Peter. Describing Mar Ivanios as a true shepherd after the heart of Jesus, Pope Leo said he embodied the desire for a united church that serves as a sign of unity and communion and a source of reconciliation in the world. The United States and Iran have agreed a deal to end the war, which mediator Pakistan says will be signed in Switzerland this week. After over 100 days of conflict and global economic insecurity, stock markets are rallying and oil prices are easing as the deal promises to reopen the Strait of Hormuz and get the global flow of crude going again. Meanwhile, as Nathan Morley reports, mediators have expressed confidence the deal marks a credible step towards stability.
5: After so many false dawns, it does seem that this is a solid step forward on the road to peace in the region. The United States and Iran have now reached an agreement to end the war, a breakthrough that Pakistan says will be formally signed on Friday in Switzerland. President Trump said the deal includes the reopening of the Strait of Hormuz, a key demand for Washington since the conflict began. In Tehran, the deputy foreign minister announced on state television that an agreement had been secured, whilst Iran's top military leadership hailed the outcome as a victory for the country. In an interview on Fox News, the U.S. Vice President J.D. Vance welcomed the deal. Pakistan said the agreement would halt military operations on all fronts, including in Lebanon. However, Israel has not yet issued a formal response. On Monday, the defense minister, Israel Katz, said that the Israeli defense forces intended to maintain their presence in Lebanon without any time restraints, and signals that Israeli operations there would continue despite the wider ceasefire framework. The war erupted on the 28th of February when U.S. and Israeli strikes hit targets across Iran, prompting Tehran to retaliate with missile attacks on Israel and U.S.-aligned states in the Gulf. The conflict quickly spread, drawing in regional actors and raising fears of a broader confrontation. For Iran's Gulf neighbors, there is now what diplomats describe as a sense of relief. The UAE, Qatar and Saudi Arabia were all struck by Iranian missiles during the fighting, and officials in the region have been urging a negotiated end to the conflict for weeks. Egypt's Ministry of Foreign Affairs called the agreement a highly significant development, saying it would help restore security and stability across the Middle East and beyond. Elsewhere, European stock markets have reacted positively to news of the framework deal. Stocks opened higher on Monday, with Germany's DAX and France's CAC 40 both up by 1.7% as investors welcome signs of de-escalation. For Vatican Radio, this is Nathan Morley reporting.
1: Meanwhile, world leaders are gathering in France for a G7 summit that comes in the wake of President Trump's announcement of the deal he says will bring an end to the US war against Iran. The G7 includes France, the United States, Canada, Germany, Italy, Japan, and the United Kingdom. Guest nations include Qatar, Syria, Ukraine, the United Arab Emirates and others. The war in Ukraine tops the agenda at the summit, with the French president's stated intention to persuade President Trump to continue supporting Ukraine and increase pressure on Russia to help reach a peace agreement, and the arrival of Ukrainian President Zelensky on Tuesday. On the ground in Kyiv, meanwhile, firefighters were cleaning up after what Ukraine said was a targeted Russian strike that caused serious damage to a nearly 1,000-year-old cathedral in Ukraine's capital, famed for its historic frescoes and silver artifacts. The attack set fire to the roof of the Dormition Cathedral, the main cathedral of the Kyiv-Pirshak Lavra Monastery Complex, a symbol of Ukraine's spiritual and cultural history. 11 people, meanwhile, were killed in a wave of Russian airstrikes, including a one-year-old child. And finally, Pope Leo XIV is urging Catholics to ensure older people are never forgotten, saying the Church must be a mother to all and reminding the faithful that God never abandons his children. In his message for the 6th World Day of Grandparents, the Pope also encouraged young people to visit their grandparents and elderly people who may never be alone. Francesco Merlo reports.
6: The Vatican has released Pope Leo XIV's message for the 6th World Day of Grandparents and the Elderly, which will be celebrated on the 4th Sunday of July under the theme, I Will Never Forget You. Reflecting on the words of the prophet Isaiah, the Pope recalls God's promise never to abandon his people. He points to the image of the Lord engraving his children on the palms of his hands and loving them with a tenderness even greater than that of a mother for her child. Pope Leo notes that these words are especially meaningful for many older people who experience loneliness, illness, or the painful feeling of being forgotten. He acknowledges that some elderly people can feel reduced to a bed number or defined only by their health condition, and he says the annual celebration is an opportunity for the Church to reaffirm its closeness to them. The Pope stresses that at every stage of life, people remain beloved sons and daughters of God. He says old age does not diminish a person's dignity or place within the Church, but can instead become a time of renewed faith and deeper awareness of God's love. Addressing younger generations, Pope Leo encourages them to revive the tradition of visiting grandparents, elderly relatives, and older people who may have no one to visit them. He invites young people to bring them the Pope's affection through simple gestures of presence and companionship. The Holy Father also underlines that it is never too late to turn to God. Observing that many people today reach old age without having had a genuine experience of faith, he insists that the Lord continues to draw close to every person and that anyone can begin a new journey of faith even later in life. Against the backdrop of war and social unrest, Pope Leo asks older people to join him in praying for peace and for future generations. Concluding his message, he thanks elderly people throughout the world for their prayers, especially those offered through the rosary, and he entrusts them to the Lord, who he says never forgets his children. I'm Francesca Merlo.
1: And that's all for this edition of Vatican and World News. Thanks to Alberto Giovannetti in studio in the Vatican. I'm Linda Bordoni. Bye-bye.

0: Laudato Jesus Christus, Vatican and World News.
1: In the headlines this Monday, June the 15th, Pope Leo XIV meets with representatives of the United Jewish Appeal Federation of New York and thanks them for their aid. The US and Iran reach an agreement to end the war, and the Vatican releases the Pope's message for the 6th World Day of Grandparents and the Elderly. In the Vatican, I'm Linda Bordoni. Pope Leo XIV met with representatives of the United Jewish Appeal Federation of New York on Monday morning in the Vatican. He thanked the federation for providing humanitarian aid and social services to vulnerable populations, especially the poor, refugees, the elderly, and people with disabilities. In his address, Pope Leo stressed that in a world still wounded by division and conflict, the 1965 Vatican II Declaration Nostra Aetate calls us to move beyond past misunderstandings towards collaboration for the common good. Deborah Castellano-Luboff reports.
2: Recognizing the inherent dignity of all men and women, Nostra Aetate took a firm stand against anti-Semitism and declared that the Church rejects all forms of discrimination or harassment because of race, color, condition of life, or religion.
3: Pope Leo XIV gave this reminder when meeting with the representatives of the United Jewish Appeal Federation of New York on Monday morning in the Vatican. The organization's humanitarian efforts, Pope Leo said, reflect a clear recognition of human dignity and fraternity, resonating with the Church's own commitment to integral human development and the call to love our neighbor. He recalled that this shared commitment carries special meaning in light of the common history of Christians and Jews and their spiritual ancestry in Abraham, Isaac, Jacob, and Joseph. The Holy Father pointed to the 1965 landmark document of the Second Vatican Council, the Declaration Nostra Aetate, on the relation of the Church to non-Christian religions, whose 60th anniversary the Church celebrated last year. The Pope said it opened up a new horizon of encounter, respect, and spiritual hospitality, and affirmed, among other things, the truth that we belong to one human family. He recalled how it condemned anti-Semitism and discrimination.
2: In a world still wounded by division and conflict,
3: Pope Leo emphasized,
2: it called us to move beyond past misunderstandings toward collaboration for the common good.
3: With this sentiment, Pope Leo went on to describe service to the poor, marginalized, and powerless as a means of encountering the sacred, noting that, through them, the divine voice continues to speak to us. As the Holy Father drew his address to a close, he thanked those before him for their dedication to assisting the poor and needy, for confronting hatred and intolerance, and working to build a better world for all.
2: May your mission strengthen dialogue, deepen mutual understanding, and contribute to the peace so greatly needed in our world.
3: I'm Deborah Castellano-Luboff.
1: And during his audiences on Monday, Pope Leo also received President Lee Jae-myung of the Republic of Korea. The president also participated in a mass on Sunday, celebrated by South Korean Cardinal Lazarus Hu-Yung-sik, who presided in the Basilica of St. Paul's outside the wall. It was a mass dedicated to praying for peace and reconciliation between South and North Korea, which has been divided since 1945 after the end of the Second World War. Kelsey Gussie tells us more.
4: After a meeting and exchange of gifts with Pope Leo in the Vatican Apostolic Palace, the President of the Republic of Korea, Lee Jae-myung, also had an audience with Cardinal Secretary of State Pietro Parolin and Archbishop Paul Richard Gallagher. During that meeting, held at the Secretariat of State, the two spoke about the good relations between the Holy See and the Republic of Korea, established 63 years ago in 1963. The two countries have since maintained close relations, with Pope John Paul II visiting the country twice in 1984 and 1989, and Pope Francis in 2014 on the occasion of the 6th Asian Youth Day. The Cardinal Secretary of State and the President also reflected on the positive contribution offered by the local Catholic Church to Korean society, particularly in the fields of education and social welfare. Talks also touched on the upcoming World Youth Day in 2027 and to certain aspects of the regional and international situation. The president had also dedicated time the day prior on Sunday to attend a mass at the Basilica of St. Paul outside the walls in Rome, which was dedicated to praying for peace and reconciliation between South and North Korea. Cardinal Yoo Hyung-sik expressed his hope that Korea may show the world that dialogue is stronger than confrontation, reconciliation stronger than hatred, and trust stronger than fear. The Korean Peninsula still bears the wounds of division, he noted. Brothers and sisters still live separated. What suffering could be greater than this? We can never give up on peace for any reason. The cardinal recalled that even in the most difficult places, there is always hope. Compassion, he said, must take the place of violence, and communication must take the place of indifference. He stressed that, guided by Pope Leo XIV, the Catholic Church continues to work tirelessly to carry out her mission of safeguarding the dignity of every human life and building a world of peace. I'm Kelsey Gussie.
1: And Pope Leo today also welcomed a delegation of clergy, religious and faithful of the Syro-Malankara Catholic Church to the Vatican on the occasion of the first convention of Syro-Malankara faithful residing in Europe. Addressing those present, the Pope noted that the entire Syro-Malankara Church has embarked on a multi-year journey of spiritual renewal in preparation for its centenary, which will mark 100 years since the establishment of full ecclesial communion that led to the growth of the Church as it exists today. Recalling the apostolic constitution Christo Pastorum Principi, promulgated by Pope Pius XI in 1932, Pope Leo expressed gratitude for the witness of Venerable Mar Ivanios and Mar Theophilos, who guided clergy, religious and faithful towards communion with the successor of Peter. Describing Mar Ivanios as a true shepherd after the heart of Jesus, Pope Leo said he embodied the desire for a united church that serves as a sign of unity and communion and a source of reconciliation in the world. The United States and Iran have agreed a deal to end the war, which mediator Pakistan says will be signed in Switzerland this week. After over 100 days of conflict and global economic insecurity, stock markets are rallying and oil prices are easing as the deal promises to reopen the Strait of Hormuz and get the global flow of crude going again. Meanwhile, as Nathan Morley reports, mediators have expressed confidence the deal marks a credible step towards stability.
5: After so many false dawns, it does seem that this is a solid step forward on the road to peace in the region. The United States and Iran have now reached an agreement to end the war, a breakthrough that Pakistan says will be formally signed on Friday in Switzerland. President Trump said the deal includes the reopening of the Strait of Hormuz, a key demand for Washington since the conflict began. In Tehran, the deputy foreign minister announced on state television that an agreement had been secured, whilst Iran's top military leadership hailed the outcome as a victory for the country. In an interview on Fox News, the U.S. Vice President J.D. Vance welcomed the deal. Pakistan said the agreement would halt military operations on all fronts, including in Lebanon. However, Israel has not yet issued a formal response. On Monday, the defense minister, Israel Katz, said that the Israeli defense forces intended to maintain their presence in Lebanon without any time restraints, and signals that Israeli operations there would continue despite the wider ceasefire framework. The war erupted on the 28th of February when U.S. and Israeli strikes hit targets across Iran, prompting Tehran to retaliate with missile attacks on Israel and U.S.-aligned states in the Gulf. The conflict quickly spread, drawing in regional actors and raising fears of a broader confrontation. For Iran's Gulf neighbors, there is now what diplomats describe as a sense of relief. The UAE, Qatar and Saudi Arabia were all struck by Iranian missiles during the fighting, and officials in the region have been urging a negotiated end to the conflict for weeks. Egypt's Ministry of Foreign Affairs called the agreement a highly significant development, saying it would help restore security and stability across the Middle East and beyond. Elsewhere, European stock markets have reacted positively to news of the framework deal. Stocks opened higher on Monday, with Germany's DAX and France's CAC 40 both up by 1.7% as investors welcome signs of de-escalation. For Vatican Radio, this is Nathan Morley reporting.
1: Meanwhile, world leaders are gathering in France for a G7 summit that comes in the wake of President Trump's announcement of the deal he says will bring an end to the US war against Iran. The G7 includes France, the United States, Canada, Germany, Italy, Japan, and the United Kingdom. Guest nations include Qatar, Syria, Ukraine, the United Arab Emirates, and others. The war in Ukraine tops the agenda at the summit, with the French president's stated intention to persuade President Trump to continue supporting Ukraine and increase pressure on Russia to help reach a peace agreement, and the arrival of Ukrainian President Zelensky on Tuesday. On the ground in Kyiv, meanwhile, firefighters were cleaning up after what Ukraine said was a targeted Russian strike that caused serious damage to a nearly 1,000-year-old cathedral in Ukraine's capital, famed for its historic frescoes and silver artifacts. The attack set fire to the roof of the Dormition Cathedral, the main cathedral of the Kyiv-Pirshak Lavra Monastery Complex, a symbol of Ukraine's spiritual and cultural history. 11 people, meanwhile, were killed in a wave of Russian airstrikes, including a one-year-old child. And finally, Pope Leo XIV is urging Catholics to ensure older people are never forgotten, saying the Church must be a mother to all and reminding the faithful that God never abandons his children. In his message for the 6th World Day of Grandparents, the Pope also encouraged young people to visit their grandparents and elderly people who may never be alone. Francesco Merlo reports.
6: The Vatican has released Pope Leo XIV's message for the 6th World Day of Grandparents and the Elderly, which will be celebrated on the 4th Sunday of July under the theme, I Will Never Forget You. Reflecting on the words of the prophet Isaiah, the Pope recalls God's promise never to abandon his people. He points to the image of the Lord engraving his children on the palms of his hands and loving them with a tenderness even greater than that of a mother for her child. Pope Leo notes that these words are especially meaningful for many older people who experience loneliness, illness, or the painful feeling of being forgotten. He acknowledges that some elderly people can feel reduced to a bed number or defined only by their health condition, and he says the annual celebration is an opportunity for the Church to reaffirm its closeness to them. The Pope stresses that at every stage of life, people remain beloved sons and daughters of God. He says old age does not diminish a person's dignity or place within the Church, but can instead become a time of renewed faith and deeper awareness of God's love. Addressing younger generations, Pope Leo encourages them to revive the tradition of visiting grandparents, elderly relatives, and older people who may have no one to visit them. He invites young people to bring them the Pope's affection through simple gestures of presence and companionship. The Holy Father also underlines that it is never too late to turn to God. Observing that many people today reach old age without having had a genuine experience of faith, he insists that the Lord continues to draw close to every person and that anyone can begin a new journey of faith even later in life. Against the backdrop of war and social unrest, Pope Leo asks older people to join him in praying for peace and for future generations. Concluding his message, he thanks elderly people throughout the world for their prayers, especially those offered through the rosary, and he entrusts them to the Lord, who he says never forgets his children. I'm Francesca Merlo.
1: And that's all for this edition of Vatican and World News. Thanks to Alberto Giovannetti in studio in the Vatican. I'm Linda Bordoni. Bye-bye.

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2: 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First, however, our bulletin of church news, followed by Africa News Panorama. We shall close today's program with Millennium Appointment. I am Festus Tarawali. The Vatican on Monday released Pope Leo XIV's message for the 6th World Day of Grandparents and the Elderly, which will be celebrated on the 26th of July on the theme, I Will Never Forget You, from the book of Isaiah. In the message, the Pope reminds grandparents and elderly people around the world that God never forgets them. Francesca Merlo reports.
3: The Vatican has released Pope Leo XIV's message for the 6th World Day of Grandparents and the Elderly, which will be celebrated on the 4th Sunday of July under the theme, I Will Never Forget You. Reflecting on the words of the prophet Isaiah, the Pope recalls God's promise never to abandon his people. He points to the image of the Lord engraving his children on the palms of his hands and loving them with a tenderness even greater than that of a mother for her child. Pope Leo notes that these words are especially meaningful for many older people who experience loneliness, illness, or the painful feeling of being forgotten. He acknowledges that some elderly people can feel reduced to a bed number or defined only by their health condition, and he says the annual celebration is an opportunity for the Church to reaffirm its closeness to them. The Pope stresses that at every stage of life, people remain beloved sons and daughters of God. He says old age does not diminish a person's dignity or place within the Church, but can instead become a time of renewed faith and deeper awareness of God's love. Addressing younger generations, Pope Leo encourages them to revive the tradition of visiting grandparents, elderly relatives, and older people who may have no one to visit them. He invites young people to bring them the Pope's affection through simple gestures of presence and companionship. The Holy Father also underlines that it is never too late to turn to God. Observing that many people today reach old age without having had a genuine experience of faith, he insists that the Lord continues to draw close to every person and that anyone can begin a new journey of faith even later in life. Against the backdrop of war and social unrest, Pope Leo asks older people to join him in praying for peace and for future generations. Concluding his message, he thanks elderly people throughout the world for their prayers, especially those offered through the rosary, and he entrusts them to the Lord, who he says never forgets his children. I'm Francesca Merlo.
2: At the Vatican's Apostolic Palace on Monday morning, Pope Leo received in audience the President of the Republic of Korea, His Excellency Lee Jae-myung. Following the meeting with the Holy Father, President Lee met with Cardinal Pietro Parolin, Secretary of State, accompanied by Archbishop Paul Richard Gallagher, Secretary for Relations with States and International Organizations. On Sunday, Cardinal Lazaro Hu Yong-sik, President of the Dicastery for the Clergy, celebrated Mass for Peace and Reconciliation on the Korean Peninsula. The Mass at the Basilica of St. Paul Outside the Walls in Rome was attended by the South Korean President. Kelsey Garcia reports.
4: After a meeting and exchange of gifts with Pope Leo in the Vatican Apostolic Palace, the President of the Republic of Korea, Lee Jae-myung, also had an audience with Cardinal Secretary of State Pietro Parolin and Archbishop Paul Richard Gallagher. During that meeting, held at the Secretariat of State, the two spoke about the good relations between the Holy See and the Republic of Korea, established 63 years ago in 1963. The two countries have since maintained close relations, with Pope John Paul II visiting the country twice in 1984 and 1989, and Pope Francis in 2014 on the occasion of the 6th Asian Youth Day. The Cardinal Secretary of State and the President also reflected on the positive contribution offered by the local Catholic Church to Korean society, particularly in the fields of education and social welfare. Talks also touched on the upcoming World Youth Day in 2027 and to certain aspects of the regional and international situation. The President had also dedicated time the day prior on Sunday to attend a Mass at the Basilica of St. Paul Outside the Walls in Rome, which was dedicated to praying for peace and reconciliation between South and North Korea. Cardinal Yoo Hyung-sik expressed his hope that Korea may show the world that dialogue is stronger than confrontation, reconciliation stronger than hatred, and trust stronger than fear. The Korean Peninsula still bears the wounds of division, he noted. Brothers and sisters still live separated. What suffering could be greater than this? We can never give up on peace for any reason. The cardinal recalled that even in the most difficult places, there is always hope. Compassion, he said, must take the place of violence, and communication must take the place of indifference. He stressed that, guided by Pope Leo XIV, the Catholic Church continues to work tirelessly to carry out her mission of safeguarding the dignity of every human life and building a world of peace. I'm Kelsey Gussie.
2: During a meeting on Monday with representatives of the United Jewish Appeal Federation of New York, Pope Leo XIV thanks the organization for its work in supporting vulnerable populations. The Holy Father noted that in a world still marked by division and conflict, the Second Vatican Council's declaration on the relation of the Church with non-Christian religions, Nostra Aetate, calls us to move beyond past misunderstandings toward collaboration for the common good. Deborah Castellano-Lubov reports.
5: Recognizing the inherent dignity of all men and women, Nostra Aetate took a firm stand against anti-Semitism and declared that the Church rejects all forms of discrimination or harassment because of race, color, condition of life, or religion.
6: Pope Leo XIV gave this reminder when meeting with the representatives of the United Jewish Appeal Federation of New York on Monday morning in the Vatican. The organization's humanitarian efforts, Pope Leo said, reflect a clear recognition of human dignity and fraternity, resonating with the Church's own commitment to integral human development and the call to love our neighbor. He recalled that this shared commitment carries special meaning in light of the common history of Christians and Jews and their spiritual ancestry in Abraham, Isaac, Jacob, and Joseph. The Holy Father pointed to the 1965 landmark document of the Second Vatican Council, the Declaration Nostra Aetate, on the relation of the Church to non-Christian religions, whose 60th anniversary the Church celebrated last year. The Pope said it opened up a new horizon of encounter, respect, and spiritual hospitality and affirmed, among other things, the truth that we belong to one human family. He recalled how it condemned anti-Semitism and discrimination.
5: In a world still wounded by division and conflict,
6: Pope Leo emphasized,
5: it called us to move beyond past misunderstandings toward collaboration for the common good.
6: With this sentiment, Pope Leo went on to describe service to the poor, marginalized, and powerless as a means of encountering the sacred, noting that, through them, the divine voice continues to speak to us. As the Holy Father drew his address to a close, he thanked those before him for their dedication to assisting the poor and needy, for confronting hatred and intolerance, and working to build a better world for all.
5: May your mission strengthen dialogue, deepen mutual understanding, and contribute to the peace so greatly needed in our world.
6: I'm Deborah Castellano-Lubov.
2: Also on Monday, Pope Leo encouraged the Syro-Marankara Catholics living in Europe to remain rooted in their spiritual heritage and become messengers of hope as their church prepares to celebrate its centenary. The Pope spoke as he welcomed a delegation of clergy, religious and faithful to the Vatican for the first convention of Syro-Malankara Catholics residing in Europe. The church, which is based in Kerala, India, is in full communion with the Pope. You can read more on this story from our website, vaticannews.va/en. 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
7: A surge in attacks on foreign nationals in South Africa is damaging the country's global image and fueling a backlash against businesses and artists, the Justice Minister has warned. Speaking at a briefing on Sunday, Mamoloko Kubai called for South Africans to reject vigilantism and let the government handle illegal immigration through the proper channels. South Africa has in recent weeks seen a wave of protests and attacks against other African nationals, some of whom are in the country legally, as anti-immigrant groups blame them for high unemployment and crime. Xenophobic sentiment is a recurring issue in South Africa and has been amplified by politicians seeking support ahead of local elections in November. Director General of the World Health Organization, Tedros Adhanom Ghebreyesus, said on X, It is profoundly heartbreaking to witness another surge of xenophobic violence in South Africa. He called it a tragic betrayal of the African nations that supported South Africa during the struggle against apartheid. The number of confirmed Ebola cases in the Democratic Republic of Congo has increased to 782 after 72 new cases were documented in 24 hours. This is one of the biggest single-day jumps during the ongoing outbreak, government data showed on Sunday. The confirmed Ebola cases include 181 deaths. According to the government's latest situation report, the data showed that the outbreak, which is Congo's 17th, remains confined to three eastern provinces of Ituri, North Kivu and South Kivu, but it showed that cases had been confirmed for the first time in the Niania health zone in Ituri and the Mabalako health zone in North Kivu. Senegal's ousted Prime Minister Ousmane Sonko softened his tone on debt restructuring in an interview broadcast on Monday, saying he does not hold rigid positions on the issue. Analysts say this is a departure from his previous staunch opposition to such a move. While he was dismissed by President Bassirou Diomaye Faye, who dissolved the government last month, lawmakers then voted to make Sonko Speaker of the National Assembly, giving him a powerful position to influence government policy. In his new role, Sonko could have considerable ability to obstruct Faye's agenda, including potentially resisting reforms that are required for a new International Monetary Fund program. In the interview with French outlets RFI and France 24, Sonko said policymakers must respond pragmatically to the country's mounting debt crisis, which is a result of misreported debt under former President Macky Sall's government. At least 28 people were killed when a bus plunged into a ravine in Ethiopia's Amhara region, according to the regional state-run Amhara Media Corporation. 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
2: Hello and welcome to the program. I am Festus Tarawali. Pope Leo has accepted the resignation of Cardinal Berhane Jesus de Mereus Raphael as Archbishop of Addis Ababa, marking the end of more than 25 years of leadership of the Catholic Church in Ethiopia's capital. The Holy Father accepted the Cardinal's resignation on the 12th of June upon his reaching the age limit for holding the office and appointed Bishop Tesfaye Tadesse Gebreselassie, until now Auxiliary Bishop of Addis Ababa, as his successor. For many Catholics across Africa, Cardinal Raphael has been a familiar voice for peace, dialogue and reconciliation. A Vincentian priest who endured imprisonment during Ethiopia's communist Derg regime, he will go on to become Archbishop of Addis Ababa in 1999 and was created Cardinal by Pope Francis in 2015. That same year, just before the Synod of Bishops on the Family opened in Rome, Vatican Radio spoke with Cardinal Raphael in his capacity as chairman of the Association of Member Episcopal Conferences in Eastern Africa, known as AMECEA. In the interview with Father Paul Samosumo, Cardinal Raphael reflected on the strengths of the African family and what the churches of Eastern Africa hoped to contribute to the global discussion.
9: Well, as you know, the family is very dear for all African countries. I would say it is very dear in AMECEA countries. Whenever we speak about the family, we feel not only our parents, fathers and mothers, we speak about the great family of children in the family, and also the extended family with the grandparents and then the relatives of both our parents who are whom we consider as members of the African family. Now, when we have this sense of African family, traditional as well as sacramental families in Africa, we see the great respect Africans have for life. So marriage between husband and wife is also a source of love and life. And life is a gift of God. So children are gifts of God. So children are very much loved by all members of the extended family. I remember Pope Benedict when he came to give us his document in Cotonou, in Benin, Africemunus. He said to us, Africans, you are the spiritual lungs of the world. And you have also so great values, family values. And he said, you are rich, and don't forget that, and try to preserve your values. There might be the temptation to change them with the modern influences which come from external influences, which come from abroad, which dilute the African values of family life. Respect your own, have your own. Don't change your rich African values, especially the family values of love, of life, of unity, of helping each other, and respect of the elders, respect of the wisdom which you get from your ancestors, by not changing them to cheap ones from outside, especially through the influence of globalization, the influence of internet, and so on. So these African values are rich in AMESEA area, in AMESEA region. These are the ones which we have been talking about, which we feel are the positive contributions which AMESEA can bring on the level of the Synod.
2: In 2009, Cardinal Sir Raphael was among the church leaders who gathered in Cameroon during Pope Benedict XVI's visit to Africa when he presented the working document for the Second African Synod. Speaking to me in Yaoundé at the time, Archbishop Sir Raphael reflected on the significance of Joseph Ratzinger's presence on African soil.
9: It is always good to see a father among his own children. He was very, very happy himself here. I could see

0: then on the parish level, and then on the institutions level, and then on the conference level with all the dioceses involved. And this is going to be very important because Africa needs reconciliation. And between, say, first God and man, and then between God, the Christians, the Catholics among themselves, then with their neighbors. It is only then that God will give us justice and peace.
1: At home in Ethiopia, Cardinal Surafael became known above all as a tireless advocate for peace. As conflict affected different parts of the country, he repeatedly called for dialogue and reconciliation. In his Easter message last year, he insisted that peace is the only way out of the problems for the people of Ethiopia. Earlier this year, in his Lenten message, he urged the faithful to pray, quote, that peace and justice may prevail, that our leaders may govern with wisdom. Cardinal Berhane Jesus Demereau Surafael also took part in the 2025 conclave that elected Pope Leo XIV. Now, at the age of 77, he hands over leadership of the Archdiocese of Addis Ababa to Bishop Tesfaye Tadesse Gebreselassie, a Komboni missionary and former Superior General of the Komboni Missionaries. And that's all for this edition of the African Synod, The Church Alive in Africa Today. Until the same time next week, I am Festus Tarawali.

0: You are welcome to this week's edition of Millennium Appointment. The United Nations High Commission for Refugees issued a statement last week calling for respect for the rule of law in South Africa, following continued attacks against foreign nationals, especially African refugees and migrants, by xenophobic movements. Most of the refugees in South Africa are from the Democratic Republic of Congo. Reports say xenophobic groups recently invaded residences assigned to refugees by the state. The buildings are now occupied by xenophobic leaders, and others have been assigned to South African xenophobes by those leaders. The refugees are reported to have sought protection and shelter at police stations, public halls, and church compounds. The xenophobic leaders recently gave 30th of this month as the deadline for all foreign nationals, especially migrants from Africa, to have left South Africa, or else face violence. In the statement, the United Nations High Commission for Refugees said it was concerned over threats and violence affecting migrants, including death, assaults, property damaging, intimidation, hate speech, and other criminal acts. United Nations officials in South Africa met authorities in the provinces of Zululand, which have always been the epicenter of the xenophobic activities in the country. The provincial authorities said they were against illegal migration in South Africa, but maintained that law and order must prevail.
1: We reject both xenophobia and lawlessness. We reject hatred, but we also reject disorder. What we seek is a society where rights are accompanied by responsibilities.
0: Tamsanqa Ntuli, the premier of KwaZulu-Natal province, one of the epicenters of xenophobic attacks against foreign nationals in South Africa. Human rights organizations have expressed doubts about the seriousness of the leaders of KwaZulu-Natal province in stopping attacks against foreign nationals, given that their spear of the nation political party has openly praised xenophobic groups and their leaders for carrying out protests against immigration, stressing that the demonstrations are a reminder to the government that it has failed in stopping foreign nationals from coming to the country to take up jobs

0: it to put pressure on state-sponsored services that should be accessed only by South African nationals. And lastly, the training seminar on safeguarding for members of the Missionaries of Africa serving in Ghana and Nigeria continues in the Ghanaian town of Ejisu. On Friday, June 12th, the participants were addressed by Father Stephanie Julain, a psychotherapist specializing in the protection and treatment of children who have experienced sexual abuse. Father Julain spoke about the pastoral care of victims and survivors of abuse as key to safeguarding. He said it takes a lot of courage for the victim to seek help because the church and its institutions have often been defensive, protecting the image of the church and of the abusive priests and religious. He told his confreres that sexual and other abuses cause a lot of pain to the victims and their families, especially because they have trusted the church and instead experienced betrayal. The pain, he underlined, may remain for many years, which means also that the healing will take time. Drawing from his professional experience, Father Julain said many victims and survivors struggle to disclose abuse because of shame, fear, family pressure, cultural taboos, and the authority of the offender. The first meeting with them, he said, should be held in a safe place where the victims can share their experiences at their own pace. The focus, he underlined, should always be on the dignity and the safety of the victim or survivor, rather than defending the church as an institution or seeking proof. Secondly, it is mandatory that the victim and survivor, together with their families, are treated with dignity, respect, and without judgment. This includes welcoming them gently, listening to them, protecting their identities, and supporting them spiritually and psychologically, and where necessary, giving them medical assistance and material help. I am Johnny Baptist Tumusime.
1: 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In our next program at the same time tomorrow, you can hear our feature, Justice and Peace. I am Festus Tarawali, and do join us then. Praised be Jesus Christ. Laudetur Jesus Christus.

0: Laudato Jesus Christus, Vatican and World News.
1: In the headlines this Monday, June the 15th, Pope Leo XIV meets with representatives of the United Jewish Appeal Federation of New York and thanks them for their aid. The US and Iran reach an agreement to end the war, and the Vatican releases the Pope's message for the 6th World Day of Grandparents and the Elderly. In the Vatican, I'm Linda Bordoni. Pope Leo XIV met with representatives of the United Jewish Appeal Federation of New York on Monday morning in the Vatican. He thanked the federation for providing humanitarian aid and social services to vulnerable populations, especially the poor, refugees, the elderly, and people with disabilities. In his address, Pope Leo stressed that in a world still wounded by division and conflict, the 1965 Vatican II Declaration Nostra Aetate calls us to move beyond past misunderstandings towards collaboration for the common good. Deborah Castellano-Luboff reports.
2: Recognizing the inherent dignity of all men and women, Nostra Aetate took a firm stand against anti-Semitism and declared that the Church rejects all forms of discrimination or harassment because of race, color, condition of life, or religion.
3: Pope Leo XIV gave this reminder when meeting with the representatives of the United Jewish Appeal Federation of New York on Monday morning in the Vatican. The organization's humanitarian efforts, Pope Leo said, reflect a clear recognition of human dignity and fraternity, resonating with the Church's own commitment to integral human development and the call to love our neighbor. He recalled that this shared commitment carries special meaning in light of the common history of Christians and Jews and their spiritual ancestry in Abraham, Isaac, Jacob, and Joseph. The Holy Father pointed to the 1965 landmark document of the Second Vatican Council, the Declaration Nostra Aetate, on the relation of the Church to non-Christian religions, whose 60th anniversary the Church celebrated last year. The Pope said it opened up a new horizon of encounter, respect, and spiritual hospitality, and affirmed, among other things, the truth that we belong to one human family. He recalled how it condemned anti-Semitism and discrimination.
2: In a world still wounded by division and conflict,
3: Pope Leo emphasized,
2: it called us to move beyond past misunderstandings toward collaboration for the common good.
3: With this sentiment, Pope Leo went on to describe service to the poor, marginalized, and powerless as a means of encountering the sacred, noting that, through them, the divine voice continues to speak to us. As the Holy Father drew his address to a close, he thanked those before him for their dedication to assisting the poor and needy, for confronting hatred and intolerance, and working to build a better world for all.
2: May your mission strengthen dialogue, deepen mutual understanding, and contribute to the peace so greatly needed in our world.
3: I'm Deborah Castellano-Luboff.
1: And during his audiences on Monday, Pope Leo also received President Lee Jae-myung of the Republic of Korea. The president also participated in a mass on Sunday, celebrated by South Korean Cardinal Lazarus Hu Yung-sik, who presided in the Basilica of St. Paul's outside the wall. It was a mass dedicated to praying for peace and reconciliation between South and North Korea, which has been divided since 1945 after the end of the Second World War. Kelsey Gussie tells us more.
4: After a meeting and exchange of gifts with Pope Leo in the Vatican Apostolic Palace, the President of the Republic of Korea, Lee Jae-myung, also had an audience with Cardinal Secretary of State Pietro Parolin and Archbishop Paul Richard Gallagher. During that meeting, held at the Secretariat of State, the two spoke about the good relations between the Holy See and the Republic of Korea, established 63 years ago in 1963. The two countries have since maintained close relations, with Pope John Paul II visiting the country twice in 1984 and 1989, and Pope Francis in 2014 on the occasion of the 6th Asian Youth Day. The Cardinal Secretary of State and the President also reflected on the positive contribution offered by the local Catholic Church to Korean society, particularly in the fields of education and social welfare. Talks also touched on the upcoming World Youth Day in 2027 and to certain aspects of the regional and international situation. The president had also dedicated time the day prior on Sunday to attend a mass at the Basilica of St. Paul outside the walls in Rome, which was dedicated to praying for peace and reconciliation between South and North Korea. Cardinal Yoo Hyung-sik expressed his hope that Korea may show the world that dialogue is stronger than confrontation, reconciliation stronger than hatred, and trust stronger than fear. The Korean Peninsula still bears the wounds of division, he noted. Brothers and sisters still live separated. What suffering could be greater than this? We can never give up on peace for any reason. The cardinal recalled that even in the most difficult places, there is always hope. Compassion, he said, must take the place of violence, and communication must take the place of indifference. He stressed that, guided by Pope Leo XIV, the Catholic Church continues to work tirelessly to carry out her mission of safeguarding the dignity of every human life and building a world of peace. I'm Kelsey Gussie.
1: And Pope Leo today also welcomed a delegation of clergy, religious and faithful of the Syro-Malankara Catholic Church to the Vatican on the occasion of the first convention of Syro-Malankara faithful residing in Europe. Addressing those present, the Pope noted that the entire Syro-Malankara Church has embarked on a multi-year journey of spiritual renewal in preparation for its centenary, which will mark 100 years since the establishment of full ecclesial communion that led to the growth of the Church as it exists today. Recalling the apostolic constitution Christo Pastorum Principi, promulgated by Pope Pius XI in 1932, Pope Leo expressed gratitude for the witness of Venerable Mar Ivanios and Mar Theophilos, who guided clergy, religious and faithful towards communion with the successor of Peter. Describing Mar Ivanios as a true shepherd after the heart of Jesus, Pope Leo said he embodied the desire for a united church that serves as a sign of unity and communion and a source of reconciliation in the world. The United States and Iran have agreed a deal to end the war, which mediator Pakistan says will be signed in Switzerland this week. After over 100 days of conflict and global economic insecurity, stock markets are rallying and oil prices are easing as the deal promises to reopen the Strait of Hormuz and get the global flow of crude going again. Meanwhile, as Nathan Morley reports, mediators have expressed confidence the deal marks a credible step towards stability.
5: After so many false dawns, it does seem that this is a solid step forward on the road to peace in the region. The United States and Iran have now reached an agreement to end the war, a breakthrough that Pakistan says will be formally signed on Friday in Switzerland. President Trump said the deal includes the reopening of the Strait of Hormuz, a key demand for Washington since the conflict began. In Tehran, the deputy foreign minister announced on state television that an agreement had been secured, whilst Iran's top military leadership hailed the outcome as a victory for the country. In an interview on Fox News, the U.S. Vice President J.D. Vance welcomed the deal. Pakistan said the agreement would halt military operations on all fronts, including in Lebanon. However, Israel has not yet issued a formal response. On Monday, the defense minister, Israel Katz, said that the Israeli defense forces intended to maintain their presence in Lebanon without any time restraints, and signals that Israeli operations there would continue despite the wider ceasefire framework. The war erupted on the 28th of February when U.S. and Israeli strikes hit targets across Iran, prompting Tehran to retaliate with missile attacks on Israel and U.S.-aligned states in the Gulf. The conflict quickly spread, drawing in regional actors and raising fears of a broader confrontation. For Iran's Gulf neighbors, there is now what diplomats describe as a sense of relief. The UAE, Qatar and Saudi Arabia were all struck by Iranian missiles during the fighting, and officials in the region have been urging a negotiated end to the conflict for weeks. Egypt's Ministry of Foreign Affairs called the agreement a highly significant development, saying it would help restore security and stability across the Middle East and beyond. Elsewhere, European stock markets have reacted positively to news of the framework deal. Stocks opened higher on Monday, with Germany's DAX and France's CAC 40 both up by 1.7% as investors welcome signs of de-escalation. For Vatican Radio, this is Nathan Morley reporting.
1: Meanwhile, world leaders are gathering in France for a G7 summit that comes in the wake of President Trump's announcement of the deal he says will bring an end to the US war against Iran. The G7 includes France, the United States, Canada, Germany, Italy, Japan, and the United Kingdom. Guest nations include Qatar, Syria, Ukraine, the United Arab Emirates, and others. The war in Ukraine tops the agenda at the summit, with the French president's stated intention to persuade President Trump to continue supporting Ukraine and increase pressure on Russia to help reach a peace agreement, and the arrival of Ukrainian President Zelensky on Tuesday. On the ground in Kyiv, meanwhile, firefighters were cleaning up after what Ukraine said was a targeted Russian strike that caused serious damage to a nearly 1,000-year-old cathedral in Ukraine's capital, famed for its historic frescoes and silver artifacts. The attack set fire to the roof of the Dormition Cathedral, the main cathedral of the Kyiv-Pirshak Lavra Monastery complex, a symbol of Ukraine's spiritual and cultural history. 11 people, meanwhile, were killed in a wave of Russian airstrikes, including a one-year-old child. And finally, Pope Leo XIV is urging Catholics to ensure older people are never forgotten, saying the Church must be a mother to all and reminding the faithful that God never abandons his children. In his message for the 6th World Day of Grandparents, the Pope also encouraged young people to visit their grandparents and elderly people who may never be alone. Francesco Merlo reports.
6: The Vatican has released Pope Leo XIV's message for the 6th World Day of Grandparents and the Elderly, which will be celebrated on the 4th Sunday of July under the theme, I Will Never Forget You. Reflecting on the words of the prophet Isaiah, the Pope recalls God's promise never to abandon his people. He points to the image of the Lord engraving his children on the palms of his hands and loving them with a tenderness even greater than that of a mother for her child. Pope Leo notes that these words are especially meaningful for many older people who experience loneliness, illness, or the painful feeling of being forgotten. He acknowledges that some elderly people can feel reduced to a bed number or defined only by their health condition, and he says the annual celebration is an opportunity for the Church to reaffirm its closeness to them. The Pope stresses that at every stage of life, people remain beloved sons and daughters of God. He says old age does not diminish a person's dignity or place within the Church, but can instead become a time of renewed faith and deeper awareness of God's love. Addressing younger generations, Pope Leo encourages them to revive the tradition of visiting grandparents, elderly relatives, and older people who may have no one to visit them. He invites young people to bring them the Pope's affection through simple gestures of presence and companionship. The Holy Father also underlines that it is never too late to turn to God. Observing that many people today reach old age without having had a genuine experience of faith, he insists that the Lord continues to draw close to every person and that anyone can begin a new journey of faith even later in life. Against the backdrop of war and social unrest, Pope Leo asks older people to join him in praying for peace and for future generations. Concluding his message, he thanks elderly people throughout the world for their prayers, especially those offered through the rosary, and he entrusts them to the Lord, who he says never forgets his children. I'm Francesca Merlo.
1: And that's all for this edition of Vatican and World News. Thanks to Alberto Giovannetti in studio in the Vatican. I'm Linda Bordoni. Bye-bye.

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2: In today's program, you can hear our feature, the African Synod, the Church Alive in Africa Today. First, however, our bulletin of church news, followed by Africa News Panorama. We shall close today's program with Millennium Appointment. I am Festus Tarawali. The Vatican on Monday released Pope Leo XIV's message for the 6th World Day of Grandparents and the Elderly, which will be celebrated on the 26th of July on the theme, I Will Never Forget You, from the Book of Isaiah. In the message, the Pope reminds grandparents and elderly people around the world that God never forgets them. Francesca Merlo reports.
3: The Vatican has released Pope Leo XIV's message for the 6th World Day of Grandparents and the Elderly, which will be celebrated on the 4th Sunday of July under the theme, I Will Never Forget You. Reflecting on the words of the prophet Isaiah, the Pope recalls God's promise never to abandon his people. He points to the image of the Lord engraving his children on the palms of his hands and loving them with a tenderness even greater than that of a mother for her child. Pope Leo notes that these words are especially meaningful for many older people who experience loneliness, illness, or the painful feeling of being forgotten. He acknowledges that some elderly people can feel reduced to a bed number or defined only by their health condition, and he says the annual celebration is an opportunity for the Church to reaffirm its closeness to them. The Pope stresses that at every stage of life, people remain beloved sons and daughters of God. He says old age does not diminish a person's dignity or place within the Church, but can instead become a time of renewed faith and deeper awareness of God's love. Addressing younger generations, Pope Leo encourages them to revive the tradition of visiting grandparents, elderly relatives, and older people who may have no one to visit them. He invites young people to bring them the Pope's affection through simple gestures of presence and companionship. The Holy Father also underlines that it is never too late to turn to God. Observing that many people today reach old age without having had a genuine experience of faith, he insists that the Lord continues to draw close to every person and that anyone can begin a new journey of faith even later in life. Against the backdrop of war and social unrest, Pope Leo asks older people to join him in praying for peace and for future generations. Concluding his message, he thanks elderly people throughout the world for their prayers, especially those offered through the rosary, and he entrusts them to the Lord, who he says never forgets his children. I'm Francesca Merlo.
2: At the Vatican's Apostolic Palace on Monday morning, Pope Leo received in audience the President of the Republic of Korea, His Excellency Lee Jae-myung. Following the meeting with the Holy Father, President Lee met with Cardinal Pietro Parolin, Secretary of State, accompanied by Archbishop Paul Richard Gallagher, Secretary for Relations with States and International Organizations. On Sunday, Cardinal Lazaro Hu Yong-sik, President of the Dicastery for the Clergy, celebrated Mass for Peace and Reconciliation on the Korean Peninsula. The Mass at the Basilica of St. Paul outside the walls in Rome was attended by the South Korean President. Kelsey Garcia reports.
4: After a meeting and exchange of gifts with Pope Leo in the Vatican Apostolic Palace, the President of the Republic of Korea, Lee Jae-myung, also had an audience with Cardinal Secretary of State Pietro Parolin and Archbishop Paul Richard Gallagher. During that meeting, held at the Secretariat of State, the two spoke about the good relations between the Holy See and the Republic of Korea, established 63 years ago in 1963. The two countries have since maintained close relations, with Pope John Paul II visiting the country twice in 1984 and 1989, and Pope Francis in 2014 on the occasion of the 6th Asian Youth Day. The Cardinal Secretary of State and the President also reflected on the positive contribution offered by the local Catholic Church to Korean society, particularly in the fields of education and social welfare. Talks also touched on the upcoming World Youth Day in 2027 and to certain aspects of the regional and international situation. The President had also dedicated time the day prior on Sunday to attend a Mass at the Basilica of St. Paul outside the walls in Rome, which was dedicated to praying for peace and reconciliation between South and North Korea. Cardinal Yoo Hyung-sik expressed his hope that Korea may show the world that dialogue is stronger than confrontation, reconciliation stronger than hatred, and trust stronger than fear. The Korean Peninsula still bears the wounds of division, he noted. Brothers and sisters still live separated. What suffering could be greater than this? We can never give up on peace for any reason. The cardinal recalled that even in the most difficult places, there is always hope. Compassion, he said, must take the place of violence, and communication must take the place of indifference. He stressed that, guided by Pope Leo XIV, the Catholic Church continues to work tirelessly to carry out her mission of safeguarding the dignity of every human life and building a world of peace. I'm Kelsey Gussie.
2: During a meeting on Monday with representatives of the United Jewish Appeal Federation of New York, Pope Leo XIV thanks the organization for its work in supporting vulnerable populations. The Holy Father noted that in a world still marked by division and conflict, the Second Vatican Council's declaration on the relation of the Church with non-Christian religions, Nostra Aetate, calls us to move beyond past misunderstandings toward collaboration for the common good. Deborah Castellano-Lubov reports.
5: Recognizing the inherent dignity of all men and women, Nostra Aetate took a firm stand against anti-Semitism and declared that the Church rejects all forms of discrimination or harassment because of race, color, condition of life, or religion.
6: Pope Leo XIV gave this reminder when meeting with the representatives of the United Jewish Appeal Federation of New York on Monday morning in the Vatican. The organization's humanitarian efforts, Pope Leo said, reflect a clear recognition of human dignity and fraternity, resonating with the Church's own commitment to integral human development and the call to love our neighbor. He recalled that this shared commitment carries special meaning in light of the common history of Christians and Jews and their spiritual ancestry in Abraham, Isaac, Jacob, and Joseph. The Holy Father pointed to the 1965 landmark document of the Second Vatican Council, the Declaration Nostra Aetate, on the relation of the Church to non-Christian religions, whose 60th anniversary the Church celebrated last year. The Pope said it opened up a new horizon of encounter, respect, and spiritual hospitality, and affirmed, among other things, the truth that we belong to one human family. He recalled how it condemned anti-Semitism and discrimination.
5: In a world still wounded by division and conflict,
6: Pope Leo emphasized,
5: it called us to move beyond past misunderstandings toward collaboration for the common good.
6: With this sentiment, Pope Leo went on to describe service to the poor, marginalized, and powerless as a means of encountering the sacred, noting that, through them, the divine voice continues to speak to us. As the Holy Father drew his address to a close, he thanked those before him for their dedication to assisting the poor and needy, for confronting hatred and intolerance, and working to build a better world for all.
5: May your mission strengthen dialogue, deepen mutual understanding, and contribute to the peace so greatly needed in our world.
6: I'm Deborah Castellano-Lubov.
2: Also on Monday, Pope Leo encouraged the Syro-Marankara Catholics living in Europe to remain rooted in their spiritual heritage and become messengers of hope as their church prepares to celebrate its centenary. The Pope spoke as he welcomed a delegation of clergy, religious and faithful, to the Vatican for the first convention of Syro-Malankara Catholics residing in Europe. The church, which is based in Kerala, India, is in full communion with the Pope. You can read more on this story from our website, vaticannews.va/en. 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
7: A surge in attacks on foreign nationals in South Africa is damaging the country's global image and fueling a backlash against businesses and artists, the Justice Minister has warned. Speaking at a briefing on Sunday, Mamoloko Kubai called for South Africans to reject vigilantism and let the government handle illegal immigration through the proper channels. South Africa has in recent weeks seen a wave of protests and attacks against other African nationals, some of whom are in the country legally, as anti-immigrant groups blame them for high unemployment and crime. Xenophobic sentiment is a recurring issue in South Africa and has been amplified by politicians seeking support ahead of local elections in November. Director General of the World Health Organization, Tedros Adhanom Ghebreyesus, said on X, It is profoundly heartbreaking to witness another surge of xenophobic violence in South Africa. He called it a tragic betrayal of the African nations that supported South Africa during the struggle against apartheid. The number of confirmed Ebola cases in the Democratic Republic of Congo has increased to 782 after 72 new cases were documented in 24 hours. This is one of the biggest single-day jumps during the ongoing outbreak, government data showed on Sunday. The confirmed Ebola cases include 181 deaths. According to the government's latest situation report, the data showed that the outbreak, which is Congo's 17th, remains confined to three eastern provinces of Ituri, North Kivu and South Kivu, but it showed that cases had been confirmed for the first time in the Niania health zone in Ituri and the Mabalako health zone in North Kivu. Senegal's ousted Prime Minister Ousmane Sonko softened his tone on debt restructuring in an interview broadcast on Monday, saying he does not hold rigid positions on the issue. Analysts say this is a departure from his previous staunch opposition to such a move. While he was dismissed by President Bassirou Diomaye Faye, who dissolved the government last month, lawmakers then voted to make Sonko Speaker of the National Assembly, giving him a powerful position to influence government policy. In his new role, Sonko could have considerable ability to obstruct Faye's agenda, including potentially resisting reforms that are required for a new International Monetary Fund program. In the interview with French outlets RFI and France 24, Sonko said policymakers must respond pragmatically to the country's mounting debt crisis, which is a result of misreported debt under former President Macky Sall's government. At least 28 people were killed when a bus plunged into a ravine in Ethiopia's Amhara region, according to the regional state-run Amhara Media Corporation. 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
8: The African Synod, the Church Alive in Africa Today.
2: Hello and welcome to the program. I am Festus Tarawali. Pope Leo has accepted the resignation of Cardinal Berhane Jesus de Mereus Raphael as Archbishop of Addis Ababa, marking the end of more than 25 years of leadership of the Catholic Church in Ethiopia's capital. The Holy Father accepted the Cardinal's resignation on the 12th of June upon his reaching the age limit for holding the office and appointed Bishop Tesfaye Tadesse Gebreselassie, until now Auxiliary Bishop of Addis Ababa, as his successor. For many Catholics across Africa, Cardinal Raphael has been a familiar voice for peace, dialogue and reconciliation. A Vincentian priest who endured imprisonment during Ethiopia's communist Derg regime, he will go on to become Archbishop of Addis Ababa in 1999 and was created Cardinal by Pope Francis in 2015. That same year, just before the Synod of Bishops on the Family opened in Rome, Vatican Radio spoke with Cardinal Raphael in his capacity as chairman of the Association of Member Episcopal Conferences in Eastern Africa, known as AMECEA. In the interview with Father Paul Samosumo, Cardinal Raphael reflected on the strengths of the African family and what the churches of Eastern Africa hoped to contribute to the global discussion.
9: Well, as you know, the family is very dear for all African countries. I would say it is very dear in AMECEA countries. Whenever we speak about the family, we feel not only our parents, fathers and mothers, we speak about the great family of children in the family, and also the extended family with the grandparents and then the relatives of both our parents who are whom we consider as members of the African family. Now, when we have this sense of African family, traditional as well as sacramental families in Africa, we see the great respect Africans have for life. So marriage between husband and wife is also a source of love and life. And life is a gift of God. So children are gifts of God. So children are very much loved by all members of the extended family. I remember Pope Benedict when he came to give us his document in Cotonou, in Benin, Africae Munus. He said to us, Africans, you are the spiritual lungs of the world. And you have also so great values, family values. And he said, you are rich, and don't forget that, and try to preserve your values. There might be the temptation to change them with the modern influences which come from external influences, which come from abroad, which dilute the African values of family life. Respect your own, have your own. Don't change your rich African values, especially the family values of love, of life, of unity, of helping each other, and respect of the elders, respect of the wisdom which you get from your ancestors, by not changing them to cheap ones from outside, especially through the influence of globalization, the influence of internet, and so on. So these African values are rich in the Mesea area, in the Mesea region. These are the ones which we have been talking about, which we feel are the positive contributions which Amasea can bring on the level of the Synod.
2: In 2009, Cardinal Sir Raphael was among the church leaders who gathered in Cameroon during Pope Benedict XVI's visit to Africa when he presented the working document for the Second African Synod. Speaking to me in Yaoundé at the time, Archbishop Sir Raphael reflected on the significance of Joseph Ratzinger's presence on African soil.
9: It is always good to see a father among his own children. He was very, very happy himself here. I could see it on his face. And when people acclaimed him and so on, he was very, very happy and touched. So, and it was a good introduction about the African Synod, that the church in Africa has come up to that level to tackle its own problem on the continental level. Well, this is the second African Synod, and the subject chosen, that reconciliation, justice and peace, touches everybody. We feel in Ethiopia we are going to start discussing the things first on the family level, then on the parish level, and then on the institutions level, and then on the conference level with all the dioceses involved. And this is going to be very important because Africa needs reconciliation. And between, say, first God and man, and then between God, the Christians, the Catholics, among themselves, then with their neighbors. It is only then that God will give us justice and peace.
2: At home in Ethiopia, Cardinal Sir Raphael became known above all as a tireless advocate for peace. As conflict affected different parts of the country, he repeatedly called for dialogue and reconciliation. In his Easter message last year, he insisted that peace is the only way out of the problems for the people of Ethiopia. Earlier this year, in his Lenten message, he urged the faithful to pray, quote, that peace and justice may prevail, that our leaders may govern with wisdom. Cardinal Berhane Jesus Demereau Sir Raphael also took part in the 2025 conclave that elected Pope Leo XIV. Now, at the age of 77, he hands over leadership of the Archdiocese of Addis Ababa to Bishop Tesfaye Tadesse Gabriel Selassie, a Komboni missionary and former Superior General of the Komboni Missionaries. And that's all for this edition of the African Synod, The Church Alive in Africa Today. Until the same time next week, I am Festus Tarawali.

0: You are welcome to this week's edition of Millennium Appointment. The United Nations High Commission for Refugees issued a statement last week calling for respect for the rule of law in South Africa, following continued attacks against foreign nationals, especially African refugees and migrants, by xenophobic movements. Most of the refugees in South Africa are from the Democratic Republic of Congo. Reports say xenophobic groups recently invaded residences assigned to refugees by the state. The buildings are now occupied by xenophobic leaders, and others have been assigned to South African xenophobes by those leaders. The refugees are reported to have sought protection and shelter at police stations, public halls, and church compounds. The xenophobic leaders recently gave 30th of this month as the deadline for all foreign nationals, especially migrants from Africa, to have left South Africa, or else face violence. In the statement, the United Nations High Commission for Refugees said it was concerned over threats and violence affecting migrants, including death, assaults, property damaging, intimidation, hate speech, and other criminal acts. United Nations officials in South Africa met authorities in the provinces of Zululand, which have always been the epicenter of the xenophobic activities in the country. The provincial authorities said they were against illegal migration in South Africa, but maintained that law and order must prevail.
1: We reject both xenophobia and lawlessness. We reject hatred, but we also reject disorder. What we seek is a society where rights are accompanied by responsibilities.
0: Tamsanqa Ntuli, the premier of KwaZulu-Natal province, one of the epicenters of xenophobic attacks against foreign nationals in South Africa. Human rights organizations have expressed doubts about the seriousness of the leaders of KwaZulu-Natal province in stopping attacks against foreign nationals, given that their spear of the nation political party has openly praised xenophobic groups and their leaders for carrying out protests against immigration, stressing that the demonstrations are a reminder to the government that it has failed in stopping foreign nationals from coming to the country to take up jobs and to put pressure on state-sponsored services that should be accessed only by South African nationals. And lastly, the training seminar on safeguarding for members of the Missionaries of Africa serving in Ghana and Nigeria continues in the Ghanaian town of Ejisu. On Friday, June 12th, the participants were addressed by Father Stephanie Julain, a psychotherapist specializing in the protection and treatment of children who have experienced sexual abuse. Father Julain spoke about the pastoral care of victims and survivors of abuse as key to safeguarding. He said it takes a lot of courage for the victim to seek help, because the church and its institutions have often been defensive, protecting the image of the church and of the abusive priests and religious. He told his confreres that sexual and other abuses cause a lot of pain to the victims and their families, especially because they have trusted the church and instead experienced betrayal. The pain, he underlined, may remain for many years, which means also that the healing will take time. Drawing from his professional experience, Father Julain said many victims and survivors struggle to disclose abuse because of shame, fear, family pressure, cultural taboos, and the authority of the offender. The first meeting with them, he said, should be held in a safe place where the victims can share their experiences at their own pace. The focus, he underlined, should always be on the dignity and the safety of the victim or survivor, rather than defending the church as an institution or seeking proof. Secondly, it is mandatory that the victim and survivor, together with their families, are treated with dignity, respect, and without judgment. This includes welcoming them gently, listening to them, protecting their identities, and supporting them spiritually and psychologically, and where necessary, giving them medical assistance and material help. I am Johnny Baptist Tumusime.
2: 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In our next program at the same time tomorrow, you can hear our feature, Justice and Peace. I am Festus Tarawali, and do join us then. Praised be Jesus Christ. Laudetur Jesus Christus.

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0: In the headlines this Monday, June the 15th, Pope Leo XIV meets with representatives of the United Jewish Appeal Federation of New York and thanks them for their aid. The US and Iran reach an agreement to end the war, and the Vatican releases the Pope's message for the 6th World Day of Grandparents and the Elderly. In the Vatican, I'm Linda Bordoni. Pope Leo XIV met with representatives of the United Jewish Appeal Federation of New York on Monday morning in the Vatican. He thanked the federation for providing humanitarian aid and social services to vulnerable populations, especially the poor, refugees, the elderly, and people with disabilities. In his address, Pope Leo stressed that in a world still wounded by division and conflict, the 1965 Vatican II Declaration Nostra Aetate calls us to move beyond past misunderstandings towards collaboration for the common good. Deborah Castellano-Luboff reports.
2: Recognizing the inherent dignity of all men and women, Nostra Aetate took a firm stand against